0: You're listening to Peace FM, and joining us is Mr. Rob Brown from This Week in the Creek. Rob is going to tell us all about what's happening in Dawson Creek and surrounding areas. Go ahead, Rob.
1: A Friday update for you. This Week in Dawson Creek, coming to you live by tape delay from Tomahawk, Alberta. Gangs of Fort St. John, of course, in the response to three injured in an August 14th gang-related shooting. The gang enforcement units will be high-stepping through Fort St. John over the next few weeks, keeping it to crime. A toxic drug alert for the entire piece. Cyclophene is out there. It looks like white pills. Don't take any drugs lest you have a prescription for them. Going into the weekend, if you're looking to get to the Hudson Hope ER, you can forget it. It's closed due to staffing issues, scheduling, of course, and more until August 24th. A young 21-year-old lady getting herself on some national news, caught speeding through the piece, going 142 through a 70 zone in Taylor. One wonders if it was approaching the bridge from the south side or heading out of town on the north side. Almost a $500 fine there and about 3 years in premium insurance increases there. If you like men with their meat and long hoses, the Tom's Lake Fire Department is having a barbecue this Saturday, of course, in the district of Tom's Lake. It's only a couple streets long. August 22nd, 11 a.m. to 3 p.m. Check it out. Dawson Creek has a violent offender back on the streets. Stacy LaGlass, male, is out there. Keep an eye on your business and your property and more. Of course, cuts announced to Global BC, Global National, and Chorus Radio. That's why you should keep it local with Peace FM and Twittick. And a pipeline release of a bit of bitumen and hot water, and of course that relates to turns into steam, was released onto some private land, of course, by accident, just west of Pouce Coupee this week, a developing story rolling into the weekend. And as well, the RCMP Staff Sergeant for Dawson Creek, Rob Hughes, he has been promoted to the rank of inspector. He's going to be moving on to Cranbrook after just 3 years in the community. Of course, nothing to speak of the fantastic promotion of Sergeant Hughes to inspector. But of course, when RCMP aren't in town more than 2 or 3 years, it's very easy to have lifelong criminals having some kind of success. That's all we've got for you this week in Dawson Creek. Have a great weekend. I'm Rob Brown. And as our friend Garth Brooks says, hey, Trish, come listen to this.
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Back in the day, Potts Farm was a place to go. Load a truck up, hit the dirt road. Jump the barbed wire, spread the word. Light the bonfire and call the girls. King in the can and the Marlboro man. Jack and Jim were a few good men. 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Better watch out for the boys in blue. And all this small town, he said, she said. Ain't it funny how rumors spread? 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Man, that talk is getting old. 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Watch your mouth. 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I'm tired of talking, man. 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

0: 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This week on The Spirit of the West, I'll visit with an old friend of mine, Oklahoma rancher, cowboy, poet, and former bull rider Jay Snyder. There's a song from the late Charlie Daniels, and you'll hear how his generosity helped preserve the memory of Casey Tibbs. Bitmaker Dave Elliott explains what causes a cold-jawed horse, great music, and much more. 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

0: Hugh McLennan here. 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There's a song from the late Charlie Daniels, and you'll hear how his generosity helped preserve the memory of Casey Tibbs. 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
1: Welcome to Songwriters from Here and Away. This is a show that focuses on new and established songwriters from Atlanta, Canada, across Canada, and around the world. Hello, and thanks for tuning in. This is Songwriters from Here and Away, and my name is Robert Campbell. Appreciate you being here and supporting songwriters and music all around Canada and around the world. This week, we have new tracks, all Canadian, I do believe. And you may have heard some of these artists on the show before, but mostly brand new to the show. We're going to start this music hour with Benja and Glitter Party. They're out of Toronto. This track is a real pop-infused, kind of Beatles-esque. I guess that's where the feel is for me anyhow. This one is something we all need. Just a little love.

That was Brandy Vezina, or Vezina. Maybe, Brandy, you could give me a shout and let me know just how to say that so that I get it right the second time when we play another track here. That was a duet with Scott Nolan. Brandy is out of Manitoba and has some great tracks. Look her up. V-E-Z-I-N-A is that last name. Brandy with an I. All right, we're going to move into Haligonian Dan Young. This is It's All Coming Back to Me.

It's true. We do sometimes. Well, those who are in touch with their emotions are. I do even. So that was Guy's Cry, if you hadn't guessed it. The band is former lovers from their new album, Emotionally Awkward. I love that. Former lovers out of Saskatoon, Saskatchewan. All right, let's find something just a little different for you. I love this melting pot of Canada. This is Jay Scope, the artist name. Folajin Jerry is Nigerian-born, Ukrainian-raised artist. That's kind of cool. A real melange of influences and kind of world beat groove, hip-hop sort of stuff going on. This is Welcome Home.

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You're listening to Songwriters from Here and Away. Don't forget, this is a podcast, and we do all sorts of things in real life over here in Nova Scotia. Check out sfhaa.ca. That stands for Songwriters from Here and Away. Indeed. Send us a note. Tell us where you're at, what's going on. Share some new music with us. Tell us about your favorite artists. Next up, we have John Martin and Lovers. Late September Garden Party is the name of the album. And this tune is a lovely melodic little thing called Bluebird.

That was Come and Get It by Kayla Williams. Kayla is out of Calgary, Alberta. Now, we will mix it up a little bit. This is a very spatial kind of a vibe going on with this. This is Lachlan McPherson. Lachlan is from way out west in Port Alberni, British Columbia. Here it is. 500 days.

was Rick Sparks, and we've had Rick on this show before. He's out of Summerside, PEI, in fact, right out here in Atlantic Canada. That track, Presently Looking Back, I think it's time to stretch.

Yes, something we could use a little of. More togetherness. This is Songwriters from Here and Away. Please do check us out online. We would love to hear from you, as I was saying. Send us a note, and maybe we'll send you some music even. We've got CDs to give away. And if you're in the local area, I'll probably do some draws for concerts that we're putting on. So please do come out to Halifax. I do appreciate you sticking around. And please tell your friends. We would love to have more folks sharing more songs with more songwriters. Here's an artist that we're going to get into a concert here in Lower Sackville soon. This is Ron Mills. The track is called Sad News.

That was The North Sound. The track was What It Takes. The North Sound is actually a duo of writers and composers, Forest and Nevada Eagle Speaker. They're from Treaty 7 territory. All you more recent immigrant types like me will know it as Saskatoon, Saskatchewan. That's where they're from. Here's another artist that I will get in trouble for with their name. You could say it's White House, W-H-Y-T-H-O-U-S-E, the With House, White House. Why? Anyways, that I'm going to say the White House. And if you guys are listening, give me a call. Let me know what's going on. This track is called Old Oak Tree.

That was Walking Away by Nova Scotian John Mullane. He's got new tracks coming out frequently. Thank you for supporting these artists. Please look them up online. All the links will be on the website, sfhaa.ca. So check it out. Please come say hello. Share these songs. Share these artists. And keep coming back. Thank you very much. Now here's something completely different to rock out and close out this radio hour. This is the Super Voids. The track is Hey.

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1: And welcome back to Mart's Vinyl Vault Rewind on Peace FM. I'm Johanna, the producer of Mart's Vinyl Vault. And while Marty is enjoying his summer break, I'm digging back through the archives for another great show. This week, we're rewinding to May 2nd, 2025. And Marty's theme for this episode is dirty. And Marty has definitely dug into the dirt for this one. We've got dirty roads, dirty laundry, dirty deeds, muddy water, and a whole lot of blues along the way. You'll hear music from artists like Nitty Gritty Dirt Band, Wailing Jennings, The Rolling Stones, The Dirt Band, Mel Travis, Earl Scruggs, Anne Murray, Doc Watson, and more. And of course, you can't have a show called Dirty without a little dirty deed thrown into the mix. So don't worry about cleaning anything up for the next hour. Turn it up, get a little dirty, and enjoy another trip through Marty's vinyl collection. This is Marty's Vinyl Vault Rewind on Peace FM. Enjoy the show.
2: 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Mart here. If you remember the sound, if you miss the real analog warmth and even the snap, crackle, pop of your old vinyl records, wherever you are tonight, I hope you'll enjoy listening along to some of my favorite records. These have been locked away in Mart's vinyl vault, and now it's time to crack it open. So, let's open her up.
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episode VV202, codename Dirt 2. Original air date May 2, 2025. Good evening, friends, and thanks for tuning in to Mart's Vinyl Vaults. You're listening to a unique program. I'm spinning vintage vinyl records, snaps and pops included. In Mart's Vinyl Vault is a vast collection of 33s, 45s, and even 78s. Each weekly show is a general theme, and this month has been a theme of the Nitty Gritty Dirt Band. During the last few weeks, up to the appearance of the Nitty Gritty Dirt Band here in Dawson Creek on May the 4th. I've been spinning lots of their vintage vinyl records to get you primed up for their farewell tour. I have been a personal fan since the 70s and the Dirt Silver and Gold album. After that, we got to see them live in Grand Prairie and in several other times. In the intro, you heard Working Man, Nowhere to Go from the Nitty Gritty Dirt Band, followed by I've Been Looking. In tonight's top spot, from the original Circle, this one is called You Are My Flower. You're listening to the Nitty Gritty Dirt Band on Vintage Vinyl.

If you can imagine a career that spans 6 decades of recording and making landmark albums. Sometimes their records hit the top of the charts or the discount bargain bin. To quote their own lyrics, they have embraced their career in music and have lived it to the fullest, bringing to the world some of the most important folk, rock, country, and bluegrass albums ever recorded. If you can catch them on their farewell tour, please do. We will be here in Dawson Creek cheering them on. Here is undoubtedly their biggest hit. You're listening to the Nitty Gritty Dirt Band on Vintage Vinyl Records.

Hey, if you just tuned in, you're listening to Mart's Vinyl Vault on Peace FM. It's a regular weekly program where I'm spinning vintage vinyl records from deep inside of Mart's Vinyl Vault. I bought my first record using my own money in 1969. I was 9 years old. I have a lifetime of vinyl to share with you. But this week, we're sharing the Nitty Gritty Dirt Band. Coming up, here's Corduroy Road, followed by a couple of great instrumental classics from the original Circo. Here's some more Nitty Gritty Dirt Band on Vintage Vinyl.

And if that ain't bluegrass, I don't know what is. In that set, you heard many of the masters that were captured on the original Circle album by the Nitty Gritty Dirt Band. You heard Merle Travis and Earl Scruggs, for example. Coming up, a couple more of the old Nitty Gritty Dirt Band. You'll hear Hey Johnny O, and after that, The Cure. A couple of obscure Nitty Gritty Dirt Band records heard only on Mart's Vinyl Vault.

as always, what a great tune from a great band. I'd like to send this next one out to Dorothy and Gordon, if they're listening. Back in the day, they would drive a lot of miles to hear our band play that song. On 45 RPM, The Dirt Band with Linda Ronstadt, American Dream on Mart's Vinyl Vault.

If you like old vinyl, like the Nitty Gritty Dirt Band, then check out your local music stores. There's usually one in every town, and they can be a wealth of information and a great source of vintage vinyl. Sometimes vinyl records are like a sheet of plywood. Last show was My Dirt, and we played some of my favorite Dirt Band records. I think tonight's show is even better. Let us know what you think. Drop a line to Peace FM and send any feedback. Here's two more records from the original circle. It's Two Gary Mountain, followed by the Nashville Blues.

0: When master musicians get together, such as the Nitty Gritty Dirt Band have done over several albums, The Circle Be Unbroken, Will The Circle Be Unbroken 2, and landmark multi-platinum albums like Dirt, Silver, and Gold, followed by decades of hits, The Grand Ole Opry, associations with the greatest from humble roots of them seeking out the Carter family and Roy Acuff, Doc Watson, and those that came before. God bless the Nitty Gritty Dirt Band for the legacy they have left behind in their music, in their recordings, and in the live shows that bring memories to so many. Please enjoy a couple more records, including the vintage vinyl of the Grand Ole Opry song. At the end, you'll hear the amazing Roy Acuff leading us to the rendition of I Saw the Light. Thanks again for tuning in from wherever you are tonight. Look forward to seeing you at the concert of the Nitty Gritty Dirt Band. As always, we will be thankful to see a great band in our little old hometown. Have a great weekend, everybody. Have a great night. And good night, Dodge.
1: Let's go.
2: Okay.
1: Pick your banjo solid, John. You picked one for 15 years, ain't you? Oh, this really is.
3: Earl never did do that.

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There'll be guitars and fiddle, Earl Scruggs and his banjo too.

0: let me say this, all of us. 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I know that, but let's try to stay with it.
1: Johnny? John McKinnon? Is that microphone there close enough to Doc, or did he get moved away?
2: Yeah, I moved
3: him
2: in, and he's
3: going to
2: move in on his break.
1: Okay, thank you.
3: Well, maybe you should move it back a little. I'll just sit still.
2: No, I think it was too far away to begin with.
1: Yeah, it's got knocked back there a little bit.
2: No, it's fine the way it was there.
3: There you go, okay. Right there. Leave it right where it is. Okay. That'll do it.

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0: I'm standing with hand on heart. For Canada. Hi, this is Dan Hill. I grew up in the vinyl album era, so I've always loved reading liner notes. Nowadays, I carry that passion with me every time I go shopping. I read every label. And when the label says Canada, that's music to my ears. 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

0: 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The next District of Chetwynd Regular Council meeting will be held on September 8, 2026. This has been this week's events brought to you by the District of Chetwynd.
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0: 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This week on The Spirit of the West, I'll visit with an old friend of mine, Oklahoma rancher, cowboy, poet, and former bull rider Jay Snyder. There's a song from the late Charlie Daniels, and you'll hear how his generosity helped preserve the memory of Casey Tibbs. Bitmaker Dave Elliott explains what causes a cold-jawed horse, great music, and much more. 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

0: Hugh McLennan here. This week on The Spirit of the West, I'll visit with an old friend of mine, Oklahoma rancher, cowboy, poet, and former bull rider Jay Snyder. There's a song from the late Charlie Daniels, and you'll hear how his generosity helped preserve the memory of Casey Tibbs. 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

sit back and think about them good old days, the way we were raised in our southern ways. And we like cornbread and biscuits, and if it's broke around here, we fix it. I can take y'all where you need to go, down to my hood, back in them woods. 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

0: Hugh McLennan here. This week on The Spirit of the West, I'll visit with an old friend of mine, Oklahoma rancher, cowboy, poet, and former bull rider Jay Snyder. There's a song from the late Charlie Daniels, and you'll hear how his generosity helped preserve the memory of Casey Tibbs. 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

0: Hugh McLennan here. 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There's a song from the late Charlie Daniels, and you'll hear how his generosity helped preserve the memory of Casey Tibbs. 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

0: Hugh McLennan here. This week on The Spirit of the West, I'll visit with an old friend of mine, Oklahoma rancher, cowboy, poet, and former bull rider Jay Snyder. There's a song from the late Charlie Daniels, and you'll hear how his generosity helped preserve the memory of Casey Tibbs. Bitmaker Dave Elliott explains what causes a cold-jawed horse, great music, and much more. 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
1: You have a Canadian business, and I bet you're grateful for the Buy Canadian reminders you hear everywhere. You may hear them on this very station, and you think, yes, thank you for saying that. So tell me something. How are you helping the cause? Are you purchasing from Canadian suppliers? 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I'm Terry O'Reilly. 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

0: Hugh McLennan here. 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Bitmaker Dave Elliott explains what causes a cold-jawed horse, great music, and much more. 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
1: The morning sun shines on the gleaming hide of a muscular ranch horse. The aroma of bacon and coffee drifts from the wood cook stove at a cow camp. Silver spurs jingle as the men and women of the West get set for another day in the saddle. From the heart of Canada's finest ranching country, this is the Spirit of the West with rancher and horse trainer Hugh McLennan and his collection of music, poetry, and conversations with the folks who live and work with horses and cattle in the Spirit of the West.
2: When we look back at a lot of years of raising cattle, starting colts, and all the jobs that go with it, Billy and I learned one thing. If you're running cows through the chute and putting on parasite control like a poron, and then branding them, make sure you brand them first. This week, Baxter Black has an example of what happens if you do it the other way around.
3: You can't stop a fire with a 2x4. It'll never work. Try your chinks. Try your own. I'm just a hired help.
2: And on the Urban Saddles and Western Wear horse training file, the term cold-jawed and hard-mouthed used to describe horses might really not mean anything.
4: He's just physically protecting himself, and you ain't strong enough to do anything about it.
2: We'll consult with an expert on bits, Dave Elliott, to find out more about that. And you'll get to eavesdrop on a nice conversation I had with a good friend of ours, the fine cowboy, poet and rancher from Oklahoma, Jay Snyder.
5: You can take a horse that's got a good mind and spend half the time on him that it takes one of those knotheads that you're trying to do something with.
2: And to start things off, just picture a frosty morning. The horse you plan to ride has a big hump in his back. He hasn't been ridden for quite some time. His tail is clamped down tight, but the boys are leaving, and you gotta somehow get on this rank old pony and try to stay with him. Here's R.J. Vandegrift and the Hurricane Deck.

0: last time I met Oklahoma rancher and cowboy poet Jay Snyder was, I think, in Lubbock, Texas, at the National Cowboy Symposium, and we've been friends ever since. Now, when Jay came up to the Kamloops Cowboy Festival a while back, we had a chance to have another great visit.
1: Now, what can you tell me about your early days and your background, and what kind of trail took you to the point you're at now?
2: Well, Hugh, I didn't have a choice. I had to be a cowboy. Dad was a rodeo cowboy and a working ranch cowboy, and my granddad was a working cowboy. He ended up being a brand inspector for the Texas and Southwestern Cattle Raisers Association for the 22 years of his life. And so I started out, just had to be a cowboy, and I kind of progressed from there. I rode bulls for about 25 years, and that'll give you a little bit of insight on the kind of the mentality that you're dealing with here. But rode bulls for a lot of years and roped steers throughout a lot of my life, and I'm still roping steers and breaking a few colts, and I've kind of gotten into the ranch horse training side of the horse business, and it's been a pleasure. I wouldn't have had it any other way.
1: You know, that's something that at one time, when I was a young fella, tractors were really coming into prominence, and some places were getting rid of all their horses, and there was an idea for a while that you could run a 150, 200 beef cows with a tractor and a pickup truck and a dog and a handful of rocks or something, you know. But in the last 20 years or so, folks have kind of come back around and realized that there is just no substitute for a good ranch horse. And now what we find in this country is good ranch geldings that are stout and sound and savvy, they just are really in demand. Did you find the same thing down there?
2: Oh, exactly. You know, horses are still used a lot in our part of the country. Our part of the country is cut up in pretty small acreages because of the land run and the lottery that was drawn back in the early years, statehood years. But the horse is, there's just no substitute. You know, there's people using four-wheelers and some things, but the horse can just take you where you need to go. Not only that, it's just pretty much of a pleasure to be on top of a good horse and riding through the pastures. We wouldn't have it any other way.
0: We'll talk about the characteristics a colt should have to make a good ranch horse, and we'll talk about a bull riding legend when the Spirit of the West continues right after this.
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0: Welcome back to the Spirit of the West. Jay Snyder, like most ranchers, really appreciates good horses, especially good ranch horses with good minds. And Jay and I both agree that a lot of cattle work is one of the best experiences a young horse can have, no matter what his job description is going to be.
2: Oh, sure. You know, there's no substitute for the cow work, and a horse will learn. He's not got his mind on fences in the arena. And he pretty much put his mind on the cow, and that's and for sure in our part of the country, the horses we try to raise are cow bred, and so their mind's already there. It's just a matter of directing it in the right direction, and they just can't learn any other way. You know, there's no substitute for wet saddle blankets and a lot of miles, and a horse that is has been trained to ranch work in just a little bit of time, you can do anything you want to do on that horse. There's so many arena horses in our part of the country that you probably couldn't take out of that arena and gather a cow in 1,000 acres with him. And so that's kind of why we've leaned towards the ranch horses.
1: What we find out quite often going to the horse sales, which are great entertainment in cow country, and I'm sure they are in your area too, when they have a horse sale, it brings people out from miles and miles around. And some of these pretty good-looking horses that perform all right in the arena, when you get them way out in the tall timber in the heavy bush a couple of days after you buy them, you sometimes find out why the people were selling.
2: Oh, that's true. We have the same thing in our part of the country. You know, some of these horses are a little lacking on some of the sense that you'd want them to have. They've been bred up for a number of years now to where they have a lot of cow sense, but what we look for in our horses are horses that have good minds. You can take a horse that's got a good mind and spend half the time on him that it takes one of those knotheads that you're trying to do something with. You might eventually get him broke like you want him, but it's going to take more time. And so we try to stay with horses that really have good minds.
0: Now, as Jay mentioned, he spent over 20 years riding bulls, and he got to know some of the great legends of the past, including the guy that Red Seagull wrote this song about, Freckles Brown, the time he rode the unrideable Jim Shoulders bull, Tornado.

lucky when he draws. So if bulls have got a heaven, and somehow we're sure they do, let's hope Tornado's up there and the Lord has let him through. Hope his pasture is the greenest and his stock tank's never dry. And I hope they ain't a single spur to gouge his ugly hide. And I hope them cowboys up there keep him fat and treat him kind. And I hope he lives forever on bunch grass.

0: Freckles Brown passed away in March of 1987. It was in 1937 that he started his rodeo career at Willcox, Arizona. He was 16 years old, and in 1941, Freckles rode his horse to Cody, Wyoming. Now, that's a long ways, where he won his first bull trophy, and then he rode all the way home again. And Jay Snyder can sure remember him.
1: Oh, sure. You know, Freckles, of course, he was kind of down in our part of the country. He was. I had the opportunity to meet Freckles two or three times and got to be around him a little bit. And he was a fine man as I ever knew. He was the kind of man that any time a lady walked up in his presence, he took his hat off and was a gentleman through and through. And in my mind, you know, I've known enough bull riders and that I can't say they were all that away, but Freckles was a true gentleman.
2: I guess Jim Shoulders would have been, I would think, before your time. By
1: Jim was quite a bit older than me. He was around our part of the country a lot, though, and we got to in Henrietta, Oklahoma, is where he lived. But he was the same way. He was a lot like Freckles. He was sure a gentleman and such a notable bull rider. Very few men have reached any that height in their careers.
2: I can remember when I was just a kid at the Edmonton Rodeo in Edmonton, Alberta, and it was in the days of Deb Copenhaver and Casey Tibbs and Bill Linderman and so many of these legends, and still remember Slim Pickens was still bullfighting and clowning at that time, and Jim Shoulders got hung up, and the two guys that got him out of that wreck were Slim Pickens and Casey Tibbs at that time.
1: I've heard that story, Hugh, and I've seen some pictures of the days when Slim was still fighting bulls, and it brings that back such fond memories.
0: Well, next you won't want to miss Baxter Black's account of what went wrong when a couple of cowboys started a cow on fire. When the Spirit of the West continues right after this.
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0: Welcome back to the Spirit of the West. For well over 20 years, this segment has begun with these words.
4: Howdy, friends. This is Baxter Black on Spirit of the West with Hugh McLennan.
0: It was in early 2022 that we got a call from Baxter's wife, Cindy, and she told us that they were winding down the office, and Baxter was no longer able to carry on with his weekly commentary. He had been diagnosed with blood cancer, and he had a deteriorating neurology condition that made it difficult for him to express his thoughts verbally, and there would be no more new episodes. And since then, of course, except for emergency reruns, his segment has not been here. But in putting this one together, I thought, you know, this one was so good, it wouldn't hurt to bring back one of his many segments.
4: No animals were harmed in the writing of this poem. The poor on's instructions said, "Danger, pay attention and get this part right. Use branding irons with much precaution. The fumes are inclined to ignite. Whoa back, Jack, my cow's on fire." "No kidding," Jack spoke through the flames. "Well, don't just stand there, put her out. We got no time to play games. What are you doing, you nincompoop?" "Well, it's a 2x4, what do you think?" "You can't stop a fire with a 2x4, it'll never work. Try your chinks." "Try your own. I'm just a hired help." "Well, do something. She'll get overheated." "How's this? Dear Lord, please save this cow. And dear Larry," expletive deleted. This whole thing transpired in just seconds. The fumes caught on fire with a whoosh. It made a big pop like a snapping sheet and flared like a creosote bush. But in that short time, Jack and Larry resembled the Keystone Cops. They splashed on a thermos of coffee, a bottle of peppermint schnapps. They climbed in the squeeze chute like monkeys and danced on her back in the smoke to stomp out the mini inferno. They tried disco, the polka, and folk. They hefted up both of their cow dogs to get them to lift up their leg. They captured a guinea in passing to try and squeeze out an egg. "Your hat! Use your hat!" cried out Larry. Jack raised a barbecued brow. "You're dumber than boiled gravel. My hat's worth more than your cow." You could smother the flames with your slicker if you'd brought it, but no, you refrained, knowing that she wouldn't need it if it was pouring down rain. Well, they argued like this for an hour. The ruckus was soon overblown. The arson inspector was summoned, though the cow had gone out on her own. It's a pure case of simple malfeasance. Just stupid, the inspector said. I'd arrest you for preheating jerky, but you ain't got a brain in your head. I could cite you as an accomplice inciting her carnal desire by stimulating hot flashes which added fuel to the fire. But the charge I'm writing you up for is an old law, though not obsolete, for cow dancing after she's fired up, or at least while she's still in heat. This is Baxter Black on Spirit of the West with Hugh McLennan.
0: Known and loved by millions, Baxter Black rode across the Great Divide June the 10th, 2022. Just ahead of the Rangeland news, we talked about Slim Pickens and Casey Tibbs getting Jim Shoulders free from a bull that he was hung up on at the old Edmonton Indoor Rodeo. And I was there, well, I was just a kid. Now, right behind me is a beautiful framed enlargement of a cover from the June 1956 issue of Western Horseman magazine, the first one I ever bought, and it cost 35 cents back then. And that framed print was a gift from another rodeo legend, Ivan Danes. And featured on the cover was Casey Tibbs. And here's Ian Dyson.
5: Ford is in

0: Every day across Canada, thousands of people are waiting for a second chance at life. Right now, more than 4,000 Canadians are on the wait list for a life-saving organ transplant. 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
1: Rangeland News from the Spirit of the West, a roundup of issues and events from the world of agriculture.
2: At the top of page one, it says the number of heifers in feedlots is one of the most used indicators of the measurement of the North American cow herd size, and livestock analyst Anthony Fisher has some insight.
3: This is one of the four times of the year that NAS provides a snapshot of the number of heifers versus steers on feed. For July 1st, the number of heifers and heifer calves on feed was 4.25 million head, which was slightly above 2025. When viewed as a percentage of total animals on feed, that comes to about 37.4%, which is below last year's 38.1%. As for that lower percentage of heifers on feed, it's been pretty stable over the last 3 to 5 years. It's generally ranged between 37 and 40%. So this was on the lower end of recent years as producers weighed their options between retention and placing heifers on feed.
2: According to Western Producer, although Ottawa and Saskatchewan have signed a MOU to keep two research farms open, the federal government is proceeding with job cuts and equipment disposal. President Milton Dick said employees received a memo July 20th, 4 days after Federal Agriculture Minister Heath MacDonald and Provincial Minister David Merritt signed a memorandum of understanding saying the disposal process was continuing. The agreement allows Agriculture and Agri-Food Canada and the province of Saskatchewan to explore temporary arrangements that support agricultural activities while that process moves forward, the memo said. The MOU does not affect workforce adjustments, decisions, and AAFC will continue with the planned relocation of the wind-down of research activities at Scott and Indian Head that are already underway. Dick said many technicians were already laid off and research will suffer. He said Minister MacDonald may try to paint it otherwise, but the Canadian government is still drastically reducing its agricultural research capacity. At Lacombe, which is closed, or supposed to be closed, he said researchers and technicians are gone. AAFC is trying to sell the cattle herd and the equipment before another party could step in and operate the site. He worries about the long-term impact of less public research. The BC Ministry of Water, Land, and Resource Stewardship is issuing a temporary protection order, citing persistent low stream flow threatening the survival of spawning Chinook salmon populations. And for Trudy Schweb, who operates Schweb Family Cattle with her husband Warren, the order means a sudden stop in the irrigating of 160 acres of forage crops during the peak growing season. This water shutoff is probably going to cost us $100,000 at least in feed, she told CBC News. It's going to be devastating, and the grasshoppers will be taking over. With fields dying out and pasture grass failing, she said her and her family are moving cattle off dry range early with no green forage waiting at home. While the economic blow to agriculture producers is immediate, fisheries experts say the emergency order was a necessary last resort. And Kevin Boone, general manager of the BC Cattlemen's Association, agrees ranchers should not take the brunt of the expense. 18-year-old Colin Sterling is scheduled to appear in the Alberta Court of Justice in Diamond Valley on August 25th. He's charged with 2 counts of theft of cattle over $5,000, 2 counts of trafficking stolen property over $5,000, and 3 counts of uttering forged documents after 5 Texas Longhorn cows were rustled from pasture southwest of Calgary. After the cows were illegally sold through auction markets in Fort McLeod and Picture Butte, police discovered the registered owner had never authorized the sales, and the fact that these cows were wearing registered brands made the case solvable. How about this lineup? B.J. Smith, Brenton Crane, Charlie Ewing, Doris Daly, Doc Mayle, Edward Pym, Ed and Gail, Peaky Coot, and Greg Volk, Jim Baudouin, Jim Hamilton, Jim McLennan, Larry Miller, Laurie Nelson, Margaret Wilhelm, Mel Brown, Mike Daggert, Phyllis Rathwall, Tennessee Rendall, Tom Cole, and Tim Huss, and Bear Robbie Robertson and Perry Jacobson. They'll all be there at the September the 11th to 12th Caroline Cowboy Gathering at the Caroline Kurt Browning Complex, 5103 48th Avenue in Caroline. For more information and tickets, call Darrell and Joanne at 403-722-3232. 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Okay, here's the final item. Apparently, an old man and woman had been married for years and years, and even though they hated each other, they stuck together. When they had an argument, screams and yelling could be heard deep into the night, and repeatedly a threat was heard from the old man against his wife. He said, "When I die, I will dig my way up and out of the grave to come back and haunt you for the rest of your life." And it was believed that this old man had practiced black magic and might have been responsible for missing cats and dogs and strange sounds at all hours. He was feared, and he really kind of enjoyed that respect it brought to him. Well, the old man died abruptly under strange circumstances, and the funeral had a closed casket. After the burial, the wife went straight to the local bar and started to party as if there was no tomorrow. And her actions were becoming extreme when their neighbors approached in a group to ask some questions. "Aren't you afraid? Are you concerned? Are you worried that this man who practiced black magic and said when he died he'd dig his way up and out of the grave to come back and haunt you the rest of your life?" Well, the wife put down her drink and she said, "Let the old guy dig. I had him buried upside down." I don't know where that came from. Anyway, that is the Rangeland News. The Irvin Saddles and Western Wear Horse Training File is coming right up when the Spirit of the West continues right after this.
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2: Welcome back to the Spirit of the West on the Irvin Saddles and Western Wear Horse Training File. We'll bring in an expert to discuss a couple of terms folks have used for a long time to describe a horse that's hard to control. The terms are cold-jawed and hard-mouthed. Well, here it is. The real story on our 24th annual Spirit of the West cruise. 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And in 2027, the Spirit of the West group lands in Tokyo, Japan, to begin an unforgettable 11-day voyage. 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
2: And now, let's talk about the terms cold-jawed and hard-mouthed, and discuss it with bitmaker Dave Elliott.
3: I've even had horses that people brought to me saying, he's cold-jawed, he's hard-mouthed, I can't stop him. What are you riding him in? I got a tie-down and a long-shank curb, and sometimes with a jointed mouthpiece, you know. But anyway, a lot of times I'll go back to a snaffle, and I'll work with that horse, and I'll work on hand position, and it won't take too long to get him gibbing and breaking at the pull and kind of relaxing his jaw, and that softness was there. If you sort of let it happen.
4: Yeah, I've heard a comment before that always look for the soft spot. Never look for the hard spot. So if you're always looking for the hard spot, you'll probably find it. You know, but if you look for the soft spot, and when bidding is physical, if you're physically causing or trying to create the horse to do something, you know, just get off and look at this animal. He outweighs you 10 times. He's stronger than you. So physical doesn't work. And that's where you get the challenge, where you get the hard jaw. He's just physically protecting himself, and you ain't strong enough to do anything about it. And the more you tie his head down or do things, kind of things, that's all physical elements. You need to get into his mind and get into his mental thought process, because he don't want to be that way. He would far sooner, you know, be soft, because if you turn him out in the field with the rest of his friends, he's probably as soft as can be.
2: Thanks, Dave, and for Irvine Saddles and Western Wear, that's the Horse Training File. Earlier this year, I noticed that our horses were starting to chew on the corral rails, and if I'd be out riding them and we'd step over a poplar tree, they'd reach down and grab at the bark. And I wonder what was going on. So we've got them back on Hoffman's Horse Mineral. And you know, after a few weeks, that's made a huge difference in the way they look and in the things they do. Find out all about it at hoffmanshorseproducts.com. There's a cowboy singer from Oklahoma that really has endeared himself to the folks at the Kamloops Cowboy Festival every time he's been here. And I know our listeners really enjoy his music. He's a great talent and a darn good hand and a fine human being. And you know, if it wasn't for Jay Snyder, you might not have heard of Kevin Davis around here.
3: Gosh, I'm

0: guitar player, but he's as good a songwriter as I've ever heard. To me, he writes cowboy songs, and that's what it's all about. Every song on there is such a great song. It's one of those kind of CDs you can just play it over and over and over, and you never get tired of it.
1: Well, Jay, it's just so nice to see you again and have a little chance to visit, and glad that you got up to Kamloops, and I sure hope it won't be too long, not as long as it was last time, before our trails cross again.
0: Oh, I hope we get to see you guys just pretty regular, Hugh. We've had a wonderful time up here so far, and we're planning on having a great time from here on out. The people are just wonderful. They've been so kind to us and have accepted my kind of poetry really well. And, you know, sometimes you wonder if you go 2,500 miles from home if they'll kind of know what you're talking about in your poetry, but they've accepted us really well, and it's been a blessing.
1: Well, it just sort of illustrates again what we talk about all the time, is you can take ranching and cattle folks from, it doesn't matter how far apart, and I've seen you strike a chord in the hearts of everybody right here, because we pretty much live the same life and value the same things, and what you've been doing on stage here has just been resonating with everybody because they understand it, you know, and then it's pretty much we're all coming from the same place.
0: Oh, exactly, Hugh, and I appreciate the kind words, and you know, the cattle folks and horse people, they say they're a dying breed, but don't you believe it, we'll be around for a long time.
2: And after that, I've got to play a song from Kevin Davis.

0: Coming up, this week's classic Song of the West, and then Jay Snyder in the Cowboy Poetry Spotlight, when the Spirit of the West continues right after this.
1: Hey, this is Gord Bamford.
2: Hey, this is Lindsay Ellie.
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0: Welcome back to the Spirit of the West. We talked about Casey Tibbs a little bit today, and in the last few weeks we've been remembering Charlie Daniels. Well, back in 1988, when Casey was in the late stages of terminal cancer, a fundraiser to erect a heroic-sized bronze statue of Casey on the Great Bronc necktie in front of the entrance to the Pro Rodeo Hall of Fame was held, and it featured an all-star lineup of celebrities, including Rusty Richards, who wrote a wonderful book on Casey's life, and many more. And Charlie Daniels was the host of the evening, and he personally donated $15,000. So, this is a song for Jay Snyder from Charlie Daniels.

Well, Jay Snyder has a good one coming up in the Cowboy Poetry Spotlight, but first, this week's classic Song of the West. I was riding Cody up a winding trail to check on some cows the other morning, and I was trying to sing this one. Eddie Arnold, of course, had the hit version of the song, but this is the original, the way Tex Owens wrote it, sung by Don Edwards.

0: And now here's Jay Snyder, right where he belongs, in the Cowboy Poetry Spotlight.
1: The number of times that I'd heard the story, and I thought, boy, I need to see if I can sit down and write a poem about old Lum. This guy's name was Lum Barber. And so I did, and if you'd like me to do the poem, well, it'll give you a little idea of what happened to old Lum at the rodeo one year.
2: You just go right ahead.
1: I call this my old amigo Lum, and he ain't much on conversation. His old mind, it wanders some. But a better compadre ain't lived or breathed than my old amigo Lum. Now, Lum, he's plenty punchy. You won't find a tougher old coot, but downright plain old common sense ain't one of his stronger suits. You won't find a better feller to have round you in a pinch. His head's as hard as granite rock, and he won't give an inch. Well, we were cowboying up in the Kee-Chai Hills. It was one of her lighter days, but we'd about had her belly full of cutting them cedar stays. And the weekend now was coming up, time for the big rodeo in town. It'd been quite a spell since we'd been in, so Lum and me, we rode on down. Now, Lum ain't no spring chicken, but he acts just like a kid when the bull riders finally mount the beast. He used to twist them himself, he did. And the crowd gathers round the bucking chutes. They're always thick as biting fleas, and Lum, his stature's lacking some, making it tough for him to see. Well, Lum sure ain't no genius, but what next he did made sense. He climbed up near the bucking chutes and set up on the fence. Well, the old fence ain't near as comfy as his old rocker back at the shack, and the cable that's strung through them cross-tie posts seemed to be a little slack. Well, Lum, he's kind of portly of a diet, he ain't thought, so the cable strand he set upon down the line had been drawn taut. And the announcer's voice boomed loudly of this high horn brindle beast. 2,000 pounds of raging hell was soon to be released. And on Widowmaker, he kicked the latch and then followed the gate around. And he planted his feet and sucked her back left and slammed that cowboy down. And he gave the clown a hooking, made a lap around the pen, but, well, there ain't a fence in 100 miles could hold this brindle in. And old Widowmaker, he sized her up, then made a fitful run. He was intent on clearing that fence just 4 posts down from Lum. Well, he quit the earth in one great leap, but now comes the change of events. A solid ton of snorting beef hit smack on top of that fence. But old Lum, he's cool, just set there calm with both hands in his pockets, but a ton of bull on that cable strand. Shot Lum off like a rocket. Well, Lum believes the moral here needs telling to all you fans. It's best to watch the rodeo from way up in the stands.
0: Well, thank you so much for riding along, and I sure hope you'll be here next week at the same time. And as always, thanks to our great support crew, that's Mark and Kathy McMillan, and if you are looking for tractor parts, any make, any year, Mark's the guy that can help. 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And you're welcome to ride along on some of my morning circles to hear what's coming up next each week on our Facebook page. Till next week, I'm Hugh McLennan. Hope to see you down the trail somewhere real soon.

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1: Welcome to this five-part grazing podcast series brought to you by the BC Forage Council and the Peace River Forage Association. This chat is with Eugene Whitver from W Diamond Ranch near Telqua in the beautiful Balclinachaco area. He describes his operation as a community-building regenerative farm. Eugene shares how his operation evolved, how the BSE crisis forced him to reinvent his business, how his rotational grazing practice evolved, and how they manage not just animals, but also a meat processing and custom cutting operation. Funding for this project has in part been provided by Agriculture and Agri-Food Canada through the Agriculture Climate Solutions Living Labs program.
2: My name is Eugene Whitwood, and I'm with my family and extended family. We operate W Diamond Ranch, located just outside of Telqua, nice along the Bulkley River. So we are farming river flats, river bottom land. It's really good drainage. It's kind of a disadvantage right now, is being dry. But so we own approximately a section of land. We got some rented land, and then we have about 6,000 acres of grazing license that we also operate on. And we started out here in this farm in 1994 after we immigrated from Switzerland. And I said extended family, so it's my own family. Me and my wife right now are involved, and my brother and his kids. My parents still live on the farm, and my sister and her family, actually. So my brother-in-law works off the farm, and some of my brother's kids work off the farm. But my brother, myself, my sister, and my wife, we're actually making a living here on the farm. So, but not only farm, we also operate in a meat processing facility here on the farm. So we do process all our own meat, what we produce, and then we also do custom cutting and packaging for other farmers, all value added, like sausage making, patty making, things like that. And we also operate Buckley Valley Custom Slaughter. So that's a slaughter facility here in Telqua that we operate, that everybody who wants to get an animal slaughtered can book one in. So if you ask me right now for this fall, it's probably not good anymore. It's all booked out. But that's kind of why we call ourselves today as a community building ranch operating with regenerative principles. It's kind of
1: beautiful.
2: Yeah. So
1: I was wondering about that on your website where it said community building. And I was curious about the community building part, but that makes a lot of sense with the custom cutting.
2: Like for the custom cutting, we will actually help other farmers to develop their labels. We actually give advice how to market their products and things like that. Like we will do all of that. Like somebody wants to get into meat sales, we actually advise them how to do it, and where we failed, what didn't work for us. And so we kind of give them advice. We help them develop a label. We'll actually do it for them. So, yeah. And through the slaughterhouse, I would say we service I call them clients at the slaughterhouse. So there's about annually, we have about 350 producers that we kill animals for. That, like, we'll do from beef cattle to pigs, sheep, goats, turkeys, chickens, rabbits. We'll do it all. So,
1: wow, the whole gamut.
2: Yep. And, we never, you can bring us 30 beef or one chicken, and we'll guarantee that you get your animal back.
1: That's great.
2: We have one guy, once in a while, he brings one chicken.
1: And you do that for him. Wow. Now, the slaughter situation, let's maybe start there since we're kind of unpacking that area. I'm located in the Peace region, and it's very, very much a shortage of opportunities for slaughter. I imagine it's not much different in the Balkhlynnytsako area. Could you just elaborate a bit more, like how supply and demand is in that?
2: For us here, like the slaughterhouse, well, if you come in September, October, November, yeah, we're booked out fully. Like that's, it's just, so, well, even in the slaughterhouse, we may could squeeze some more in, but for us, the big bottleneck is in the processing, like the cut and wrap. So from our slaughterhouse, we actually haul the cut, you know, the quarters, the slaughtered animals, we actually haul it to four different cut and wrap facilities. So there's one in Smith, or two in Smithers, ours here in Telqua, one in Houston. The odd time we actually do some for somebody who started cutting and wrapping in Vanderhoof. Once in a while we haul to them. Or somebody wants it processed in Terrace. So if we get a big enough of a load with for our 5-ton, we'll haul it down to Terrace for them. So. And people, the odd people can, if they want to process their own, they just don't want to do the slaughter, they can come and pick it up at the slaughterhouse.
1: That's all on top of your own custom cutting that you offer as well.
2: Yeah. So like we built a small facility here some years back when we went into direct marketing to do about 5 beef a month of our own. Like we just started, we couldn't get our animals in the way we wanted for processing, so we decided to build our own. And yeah, like I said, we built it for about 5 animals a month. Now we have expanded. Now in the busy fall season, we do about 3.5 animals a day. Like we, in the fall, we employ about 12 to 15 people.
1: Wow.
2: And if we could actually, we would have full-time jobs for them throughout the year if we could get the employees like that.
1: I was just going to say, how is that for you? Yeah, a struggle, I bet. Yeah
2: right. Labor. Right now, it's really bad. Like, it's, we're just working with the skeleton crew right now. And the problem is then you overwork the ones you have. Yeah, it's not a good situation. But yeah, to get somebody to come into this field of work is really tough. And, you know, if somebody is interested in, we'll teach them right from the scratch. And if somebody is interested enough to go out on their own once they learn from us, will help them get started. Like, we need people to do this, so.
1: Right, yeah. I keep hearing that theme. You're helping people to, you know, get on their own feet and go run on their own, hence the community building part, right?
2: Yep. Yeah, that would be kind of us. So, you know, we go so far with, to get employees, we actually, some of them now actually live on the farm.
1: Wow. Yeah.
2: Yeah, we had an old for our foreman. Yeah, we had an old mobile, so we gave that to him. So he is rebuilding it in his spare time, and so he has a place to live. And our main meat cutter parked his bus on the farm so he can live there with his family. So just so we have employees.
1: For sure. Yeah. So getting labor, and then probably for the labor to get accommodation, be in the area.
2: Give them a place to board their horses.
1: Yeah, that certainly could be attractive to certain people. Yeah. Now let's talk about your own animals, because that's probably where you got started, unless I'm mistaken. Yes. But you also do different types of animals.
2: So yeah, definitely. Like we do, first of all, we have a cow calf herd. Then we keep our calves. We don't ship anything away. So we calf out somewhere around 70 to 80 cows that we calf out. And then we keep all the calves, keep all the yearlings. We actually take them up to about, the youngest ones we will butch or slaughter is about 22 months of age. So we rather actually have them at least 2 years old. Since we're doing that, get way better returns from, responses from the customers, more flavor in the meat. So we got quite a cattle herd. Then we do sheep, have a small flock of sheep. And then we usually, towards end of summer, we buy a bunch of lambs that I then sort of graze for a while here. And then we slaughter them as we, need them in the cutting room or on sales. Then we do have some goats just for the fun of it. They're most entertaining. Then we do.
1: I'm sure they are.
2: Yep. Then we do pigs. We now have, but always just done Wiener pigs. But then, for some strange reason, last fall we ended up with some sows and a boar. So now we raise our own pigs too. So and then yeah, we got a small flock of laying hens that are mostly for our own use. And then we do just usually one or two batches of meat birds throughout the summer. So again, like with the farmers market, we sell eggs, but we actually work together with another farmer who actually has more laying hens, so we'll actually sell his eggs through our booth at the farmers market. So he doesn't have to be there just with a few eggs. So yeah, so that's kind of how we do
1: So,
2: that. So
1: I bet that keeps you very busy between all the different animal types and the slaughtering and the cotton wrap and everything else that's probably needing to be done on the farm.
2: yep, so my job is actually I'm pretty well, my run the farm. I don't do much in the cutting room. Like I will do some of the, composting of the scraps, like things that can't be used as dog food. Once we have everything picked out that we can somehow utilize, the rest of it is being composted. So that's kind of one of my jobs. The odd time, help them organize or something, make sure I do the constructions of if we have another idea. I'm the one building it, so. But yeah, then yeah, I do the whole, management of the farm, do the look after the grazing. We still do some haying. The main goal for us is actually to minimize the amount that we have to hay and actually graze as much as possible. So last fall was really good. I was actually able to graze right up to Christmas. Even,
1: Wow, nice.
2: yeah, we didn't have much snow. But we had a few days with minus 40 Celsius. So,
1: Right, yeah.
2: yeah, the biggest problem was the creeks that I'm using as barriers for the cattle. They froze so hard, the cows started walking across. And then they end up on the railway, so that's not good.
1: Oops,
2: Yeah,
1: yeah.
2: so then I had to start feeding. Otherwise, I could have probably stretched it out another week to, but that's kind of what we're aiming for with our grazing now, is lean towards that I can stockpile grass and actually can minimize the amount that we have to do haying.
1: Can you share a bit more about your grazing management? Like, I'm sure it sort of evolved as you went. Maybe you can share a bit like how you started and then
2: Yeah.
1: how you tweaked it and where you're still wanting to move to.
2: Yeah. So one of the things, like 2003, I really proved how smart I was. On May 19, we had a bunch of calves on the way to the auction, and that morning I wrote a check for about $50,000 for farm equipment. In the afternoon, they announced the BSE case, so we lost about $20,000 on the calves that were on the market, going to the market, and I had written a check for equipment. So I wasn't very popular in my household. So.
1: I can imagine.
2: Yep. So
1: Wow.
2: then we started looking, like we had to figure something out. So we really started studying. We actually started looking at direct marketing more, and we kind of studied the whole system. And we'd done two things in 2003. We quit the all synthetic fertilizer to reduce all our inputs. So we quit that. Just couldn't afford it anymore. That was kind of, and we, the, that was actually, that was a little bit later. That was almost 2004. We quit all government's safety net programs. We said no to all of them. We said we're gonna find a way to farm so we can do it on our own, and we don't need anybody. We have to find a way to do it. So that brought us to direct marketing. Do our own butcher. We slowly reduced our cow herd down to a number that we could actually sell locally. So we went down to about 40 cows that we calved out. And then, we realized we have to do something different with the grazing, because we don't fertilize and we have to get the manure on the land. So we started doing rotational grazing. I built I got now on my section of land, I got about 23 kilometers of permanent fencing. I built a whole bunch of paddocks with wildlife-friendly fencing. So, and then we move them around, you know, 1 week here, 2 weeks in this paddock, depending how big of a group, how many, you know, how much grass. And initially it was really good. You know, our average carcass weights on the slaughter came up. We seen that the grass looked better. There was more left behind. But then about 5 years ago, we really started noticing that, yeah, it was working. But if I would have put it on the curve, it had flattened out. Like we reached the carcass weights that we needed, you know, especially in the summertime, like starting in July until December. Yeah, we had really reached our we needed a 550-pound carcass to really break even, and we reached that quite easily through that time. But then the ones that we wanted to slaughter in January, February, the weights weren't quite there. The fat cover wasn't really there. Like, it wasn't quite the quality that we wanted. So we started researching, and I found regenerative agriculture. I started following Gabe Brown and them guys, like, through Soil Health Academy. And, yeah, we started trying. You know, I actually realized I got to concentrate more on my soil health and stop concentrating on my animal weight. Through the rotational grazing, I mainly watched my animals, how they performed. You know, do they gain weight? Is it improving? Then I learned through Soil Health Academy, no, I got to concentrate what my soil is doing. I got to use my cows or my animals as the tool to achieve what's missing or to improve my soil. So I started doing that about 4 years ago, and right away, like last year, we have averaged over 600, almost 650 pounds on our carcass.
1: Wow.
2: So, you know, 100-pound improvement without me even looking for it. So
1: while focusing on your soil health.
2: Yep, yeah. Yeah. So by actually now we actually move our cows mostly on a daily basis. Sometimes depending on in the early season that I'm trying to go faster, I will do it almost every 12 hours that I move them. And then, yeah, I switched to about daily moves, especially with between the 10th and 15th of July, my cow herd, the main cow herd, goes out to the range, like goes out to the grazing license.
1: Mm-hmm.
2: So the other ones that haven't quite calved yet, and that the ones I want to finish, and you know, the ones I pick from for slaughter, they stay home and I graze with them throughout the farm. And yeah, I make a point of, you know, moving them on a daily basis. Always around 4 o'clock in the afternoon is my preferred time. The cows seem to love it. The animals, that's 3:30, they're ready, like they're waiting for me.
1: Yeah,
2: waiting for the sound of the quad. And they're kind of guessing in which corner I will open a gate, and that's where they're waiting. It's actually so enjoyable to do that. I will gladly quit, you know, stop haying and go move cows. It's so fun. Like, it's wow. So rewarding just to go talk to them and just move them. Even throughout the winter, like, I can go and I can take 100 head of my, you know, feeders, finishers. Like, right now there's about 100 head in that group. I can go and get them, bring them into my corral system. I can sort 2 of them out to go to the slaughterhouse. I can do it all by myself. I can,
1: because they're so used to being around you.
2: Yeah, and that's, you know, they stay calm, like there is no stress. Like there is, well, sometimes they just get really happy, so they'll jump a little bit. But that's one of the things we're looking for, is a really calm animal that handles easy, so that I can do all of these things by myself. Like, we do slaughter at least every 2 weeks. Like, I have animals booked in for every 2 weeks. Like, we book in at the slaughterhouse just like every other farmer. Then this time of the year in the spring, I'll do do a few extra. If somebody cancels or so, I usually have something available just so I can make sure we have a full day for the crew at the slaughterhouse, like otherwise the costs go up too high. So, you know, that we can kind of operate that way. But yeah, it's always have some animals available. Make, you know, have a cow for some burgers or make beef jerky or something. So, yeah, no, that's the grazing. It really has, you know, that way, like I see huge improvements in the soil health, the amount of grass that we're growing. I don't know, is it 2 years ago when we had the heat dome? Or 3 already, when we had this extreme heat dome?
1: I think a couple of years ago,
2: So, and it was kind of interesting, like everybody else in that time was jumping on the opportunity to make really good hay because it was easy, like it was so hot, it dried really fast. And we just sat back and says, no, that's not really good for our soil health. Let's let it be. We'll just wait. And it was really interesting, actually. Every morning throughout these days of that heat dome, every morning our fields had a, sort of like a fog about 20 feet high over top of the hayfield. At 9 o'clock, I could walk out into the grass and I would be soaked wet. So, yeah, then we did the haying once the heat dome was over, like once the grass was mature enough. We waited for all of that and it worked out good. We had a good hay crop. We actually had some regrowths, whereas the ones who cut really early didn't. You know, the ones that cut in the heat dome didn't get that, so...
1: Are you able to produce all of your own hay, or do you still have to bring in some for your operation?
2: I used to produce it all of our own, like all our hay, and now I actually rather buy some.
1: Importing some nutrients.
2: Yeah, exactly. So I used to look at it as a failure if my farm didn't produce enough hay to feed my cattle through the year. Now I look at it as, hey, this is really a cheap way of bringing nutrients in. So I buy now, I think this winter I bought about 40% of my hay requirements. So, and I tried to bring that down a little bit. So I was just stockpiling and things like that. So like that's, I can actually right now pretty well buy the hay cheaper than I can make it.
1: Right. Yeah.
2: It all depends on the year, but it's always still trying to figure out the numbers. But so I really look for I can buy from a farmer who kind of operates similar as we do, you know, that doesn't use too much fertilizer and definitely doesn't spray. Like that's for our direct marketing. That's the two questions we get the most is, do you use herbicides or any kind of spray, or do you use fertilizer?
1: Right.
2: That's from the consumer side, the most questions.
1: I was just going to say, so actually it does matter for the client.
2: Yeah, the consumer is they're asking. So,
1: right. So
2: the marketing people tell you to look for a niche market. Well, sometimes geography gives you a niche.
1: Yes,
2: Where we live with our Highway 16 corridor, like we do market our products here from Smithers out all the way to the Prince Rupert Kitimat, so our marketing area.
1: Now for the grazing, you mentioned how you built a lot of permanent fencing. Now I imagine as you progress to the more frequent moves, you started to add some temporary fencing to make that happen.
2: Yeah, I added about 5 kilometers of temporary fencing to the system. So now I'm using mainly like just the pigtail step-in post. I tried some of these other vinyl different posts. Haven't really worked that well for me. I'm doing really good with the pigtail step-in post. And then I'm trying out different wires. So because of the lightweight, poly wire is really handy. But especially if I get into bushy areas, I actually use a 1/16 galvanized aircraft cable. So because if I pull on one end and it moves on the other end, I know the power goes through because it's all steel. So But it becomes, you know, you get a quarter mile on the, one of the spools or on the reels, it gets a little heavy. So if I have my nephews or somebody helping, that's why I've still actually bought some more of the Polyvy this year, just because it's lighted.
1: Yeah.
2: Yeah. So.
1: And then do you all run it from a fencer that you have at home, or how do you set up your electrical system?
2: So I, right now, I use portable solar powered fencers mostly. So just because I have some fences, and because I have the railway going and the road going through my place, so that's why I'm running these portable solar powered fencers. Sometimes I use one of these fencers that operate on a car battery. There is different systems, but yeah, I haven't done it with a central system yet. Kind of debating if I want to build one. But so far, like, the key is that I put enough ground rods in. Like, that's with the portable system. It's nice. I can usually put the fence somewhere where I have some moisture, like a little bit of a wetland, some moisture in the ground, that I can actually put my ground rods. Because we're in the river flat, so even going down deep is not going to help me. Because once I get through the soil and I get into the gravel, it doesn't really ground well in the gravel. Like, you almost have to dig it up then and actually put soil with in your ground rod into the, like, just driving a ground rod down into the gravel is not going to help much. It's just going to ground on your top layer of the soil. Low, if it's just in the gravel, it's not really doing much grounding. You almost got to, you should dig it up and actually pack it in with some soil, then it would ground, but just in the gravel, it won't. So that's kind of the things we learned, was the grounding is one of the most important things, that you have that establish that circuit from when the animal touches the wire, that it's that you get that circuit going, otherwise they walk through.
1: And how is that with your herd, I guess, because you're keeping back all your animals and you're not really introducing new animals. Is that easier for you to have them trained to the electrical, or do you still have some routine to that to get to keep them trained up?
2: There is some of them that, they remember very well, but then you get the ones, the rebels, that have to try it every year. So there is usually in the springtime, especially with the yearlings, like the one-year-olds, they definitely have to go through a training phase where I actually this year, like, I actually fenced one area that was barbed wire, and I just put two electric strands on the inside just for them to get used to it. Like, it's, you know, about a foot away from the barbed wire fence, I put the electric fence, and that worked well. Like, they learned right away, this is not working, so, or at least it hurts if I go through.
1: When you're out on the pasture, then do you just run a single wire, or do you still run two wires?
2: No, out on pasture, I now run it all on a single wire. So right now, like, we just, you know, we started calving 22nd of April, so our calves are still quite small. But yeah, they will go through a little bit, but they're always come back. They're not going too far. So, and the cows, even if the calf is on the other side, they don't cross that wire. They will stand on this side and bawl for the calf, but they're not crossing it. So it works. My dad had a little bit of a hard time with that principle, you know, with that for a little bit. You know, the calf's over on the other side and was a little worried about it. They're going to get lost, but no, it works. They come back.
1: And then do you set up your paddocks as you go? Like, do you fence ahead maybe just a couple days, or do you fence as you go depending on how fast things develop?
2: So what I've noticed is, like, when I move them, you know, if I go in the afternoon, I move them, I see, did I achieve what I wanted in the last piece they've been in? Did I overgraze it? Did I not, you know, did I leave too much behind? So then, then I go and I make the next day's paddock. Because if you go in and you try to make the paddock just before you move them, you get too much excited, you know, then they get too excited and then actually almost like then suddenly they push each other through the fence. So yeah. I learned to set up the paddock just after I moved them when they don't pay attention to me. And then, yeah, then I kind of, you know, every day I observe, did I achieve what I wanted or did I make a mistake? Did I take too much off? Then, mm-hmm. yeah, then I may, if I realize I have made my paddocks too small, well, the next day I will go and move them a little bit earlier. You know, right. I will make the paddocks, following paddocks, like I will assess the grass, what's there, why did they eat so much, like, or, you know, why did I take too much off? I kind of tried to figure it out. Was it, you know, too small or something that they really liked? Or then according to that, I tried to adjust to keep on achieving what I set out to achieve. So
1: now a lot of people who are maybe hesitant to kind of move to this very frequent movement of animals feel that it's taking too much time. And I'm sure you've heard that argument a lot of times. So maybe you can share how much time it actually takes you to do your work every day.
2: I would say with moving cows, making the next paddock, taking some fence down, watching my cows a little bit, because I love to watch them. So I usually spend about 45 minutes out there. If I, you know, depending on the water, like that's one of the big things is the water. So, you know, do I have to move the water there also? Is it in a setup so I can just change the fence by the water there? So that makes it easier. But that's definitely one of the points that can, you know, suddenly if you're going to move the water there, if you're going to train the top, move the water source, then, yeah, then right away you spend about an hour and 15 minutes to move, you know, a day. So it all depends on the size of your cow herd too.
1: Mm-hmm.
2: You got 30, 40 animals. Yeah, it's probably a little bit too much time, but you can go, you still get pretty good results if you move them every 3 days. So I don't like to give them pieces that are in there for more than 3 days. Because after 3 days, your grass really starts regrowing. And then if they bite it off then it really hurts. So with my family cows, with my Jerseys, like we like our farm fresh milk. It's one of our heritage things. We like, can't afford to buy the cheese, so we make our own. So we got, you know, 2 Jersey cows that we milk, and I got a young yearling with them. So them three, yeah, I make them paddocks for about 3 days. You know, they're in one mm-hmm. for about 3 days, then I move them, give them a new one. And it, for them three, with just small paddocks, I just do it after milking. Takes me 10 minutes
1: to right,
2: set yeah. up a new paddock for them. Like, it's easy. It's, you know, they come back to the barn, to the stall for milking. Just while I have them locked up, I quickly shut the fencer off. I go move the fence and works great. We get pretty good milk production that way. So
1: I'm sure you do. Yeah. Not just great soil health, also great, great milk and milk product.
2: Kind of one of our Swiss things.
1: I'm sure. Yes. what would be a Swiss person without the Swiss cheese, right?
2: Exactly. Yeah, that's how I grew up in the Swiss Alps. So.
1: Oh, beautiful. Yeah. And then you just need a good Swiss bread to go with it, and you're set.
2: Yeah, my wife bakes all our own bread. So
1: wonderful.
2: We make just about everything. Like, we don't do any more wheat. And don't grow any of that anymore. We now buy it. But for a while we did. We actually did grow wheat and things like that too. But it just... our land wasn't quite suitable for it because we can easily get a frost in July here on my river flats. So that's just not good for the grain production. Just didn't make it as nice as it should have. So, yeah. So with the grazing, like I was just telling my brother about it the other day, what I'm really noticing is with moving the cows, so you know them so often, like they do way more resting. You know, at least about a week ago, we finally were able to turn them out on the grass properly. before that, I was feeding in one area in one field. I was feeding there, just unrolling bales. Then I moved them onto the grass, and you know, an hour and a half they eat, and then they're laying down and resting.
3: Mm-hmm.
2: And you know, that's it's important for our animals. That's when they rest, they gain.
3: Right. So you found they were resting more.
2: Absolutely.
3: With your more frequent movements.
2: Yeah, with this system of grazing, like they just don't wander your paddocks. They just go in and start eating, and then they rest. You know, you give them 160 acre piece every day. They go for their favorite grasses, and they do mm-hmm. a whole bunch of wandering, whereas here they don't. So. And I also found with this system that they eat a lot more of everything.
3: Mm-hmm.
2: Like last year, the one time I turned them into a piece over at the neighbor's place that we're renting, where there's some low-laying areas. There's really nice clover alfalfa growing in these sort of dips. On the humps, they tried to improve the land once, and they brought in a whole bunch of truckloads of ditching material from the roadside ditching and spread it out and tried to seed it, and it never really took. So the only thing

0: And first, I wasn't quite sure if that was smart, but now, like, I don't see any adverse effects in our cattle. It all seems to be good. They're healthy. They're doing good. Not much of lice. But what I see actually out in the field is I see so much more soil life. Like, through that, I was actually able to quit all the harrowing. You know,
1: Right.
0: I used to go out and harrow all the cow paddies. That's a real,
1: Because they wouldn't break down.
0: well, exactly, because I, you know, had to make it look nice, and you know, you're not going to make sure the grass grows where the cow paddy was. So I went and harrowed. I don't do that anymore. I actually now have the crows spreading my cow paddies for me. Like, at any given time, there's 100, 150 crows out there, and they're spreading cow paddies, picking out what they want. My dad commented about the one piece last year. He says, "It looks like somebody went through with the manure spreader." It was,
1: That's excellent. You recruited a whole economy of like the birds coming in and doing all the work for you.
0: so right.
1: And all the little bugs in the soil and the dung paddies.
0: The internet is slowing down again. So, like, even, you know, with the beavers, the same thing. I used to fight beavers because they were, you know, flooding my land. I would go and break their dams, and the next day they fix them again, and I break them again. And after a while, I did a few mean things to them, and then they were gone for a little while, but then they came back. And I'm kind of a bad loser. I don't like to lose. So I actually started accepting them that they probably have a right to live there. So now I actually let them build their dams. Yeah, they flood some of my land, a few, you know, some acres. That's true. But since we're doing that, I see so much increase in our diversity of, you know, wildlife, like being little bugs, and you know, the amount of dragonflies we now have later in the summer is just incredible. Like, it was so much last summer, it actually made cars slow down that came down the driveway. Like, there were just these clouds
1: Wow.
0: of dragonflies. And yeah, right now, because we have this little bit of wetlands, this morning I counted about 65 duck, wild ducks that are rummaging around our field, our pasture where we had the cows in, picking things out of, you know, getting things out of the cow paddies. Nicely turn them over, spread them out. Kind of bunch of free workers. Don't even have to give them benefits.
1: That's the best kind.
0: Yep.
1: Amazing. Now, I had one more question about your grazing management. Do you have a preferred way how you do your watering? Do you like to do an alleyway system, or do you prefer to have the water kind of moving in the paddocks as you go?
0: So I tried the alleyway system, and if you can build, you know, if it's an alleyway that you know you're going to keep there for a long, long time, like you make it permanent fencing, then it probably will work with an alleyway. You just have to make it wide enough so the cows can actually, like, they will learn after a while that they come in smaller groups for water, and so that they kind of can, you know, that you can have a two-way street. But it takes really good fencing, because I tried it with just one strand of electric wire, and kind of wanted them to walk down, over, and then back, kind of like in the big U shape to get to the water. Well, I figured out, actually, you know, if we go straight, that's shorter for the water. What I found, and you know, what I've learned is, if you do that the way that system now, I now move the water with them, be it through tanks or be it with water lines, trying both things. I now move the tank with them, so, and I try to keep it so it's less than 300 yards from the end of the pasture to the water tank. So, you know, that they're on a daily basis, the maximum they have to walk is about 300 yards. Because research seems to suggest if it's less than 300 yards, if one gets thirsty, she will go and have a drink of

0: water and come back and eat again. If it's over 300 yards, like let's say you've got 400 or 500 yards, they will actually wait till all of them are thirsty. Then you get the gatherings around the water trough, and then if you have it on a not big enough water line, then they drink it empty and push it over. Then you got a really big mess on your hand. So that's definitely what is a big key to it, is the access to water. Can I say there is one system is better than the other one? Not really. It all depends on the individual, you know, the lay of the land and yeah, what you're comfortable with. Like it's right now, my advantage is because of the wetland and the river flat, I get enough wetland that they're actually drinking out of that. Because if they're only in these one pieces for one day, yeah, you get one or two spots where they muck it up a little bit, but it's not bad. Like, it's nothing serious that I would worry about. So this time of the year, it's quite easy. Towards fall, gets a little bit different. And then once October hits, yeah, you got to figure it out. Like, it's, for me, all the float valves, water lines, if they're not in the ground, it doesn't work anymore. You know, if I want to extend the grazing, and I have to set it up so they can easily walk to a water that's frost-free.
1: You bet. And so that's what you're using in the wintertime, is just a frost-free system?
0: I've been using these Myra fountains. Has worked for us for the last 25 years.
1: Mm-hmm.
0: I think now there is better products on the market, but yeah, I'm going to try out some different ones for next winter. So what I find with these Myra fountains, especially with the smaller calves, they struggle a little bit in the fall or sometimes to push these balls down. So that's
1: right.
0: That's why I'm going to try a different system just to make it easier for them. Maybe about the, you know, with the calmness of the stress-free environment for our cattle. Like sometimes it seems to be a disadvantage with my set of railway tracks going through the farm, and I have land on both sides, and the amount of traffic has increased so much we can't chase them across anymore. Like it used to be I call up CN and they give me for the next day, they give me a window of 4 hours that I can walk my cattle across. They can't do that anymore. They can't even tell me if I have a train going by in the next 2 hours. So I now actually built a set of corrals over on the other side of the tracks too. So now I actually haul them in my stock trailer. I haul them across.
1: Wow.
0: So yeah, it seems to be extra time, but what we'd actually, so by the, you know, one of our finishers, once they go to the slaughterhouse, that probably have been in that trailer 4 or 5 times before.
1: Mm-hmm.
0: And I make sure every time it's a really good experience. You know, they come out of the trailer on the other side into green grass, be it if I haul them over there or if I haul them back. So once we actually haul them to the slaughterhouse, it's not a problem to load them up.
1: Right.
0: Like, I've went out to my pasture, you know, with them small paddocks. I park the stock trailer in one corner, and I take 4 of them high hawk panels, and I set up, and I go, and I sort out 2, and I'll bring them in there, and I walk them right in the trailer. So that's kind of the advantage of this kind of grazing.
1: Very, very interesting, yeah.
0: Yeah, so it really helped. And maybe about grazing, like on the, once we go out on the range with the cow herd, that's like out there, it's just impossible for us to do electric fencing because there's way too many trees planted. So like there's not enough open spaces really. And even probably it could be done with a couple of cowboys, you know, with riders, but with the amount of cows I have there, I can't really afford to have full-time riders out there. So we actually learned over the years, like some years back already, if we turn out late, like if we wait, like I said, till about the 10th of July before we turn them out there, they stay way more put out in the range. Like we used to go out really early, as soon as the grass was tall enough, like used to be the measurement of at least 4 or 5 inches or whatever before you could turn out. And yeah, as soon as I found enough grasses that I could claim it was tall enough, the cows went out to range. And they were just wandering the whole, doing their circles on the whole range all summer long. Like we just noticed them every day, like they moved. They did a lot of walking because I would say about every 10 days they would come back to where they had started. Like, so every 10 days they would come back and bite off these new grasses. And now, because the grass is really mature when we turn them out, they don't do that anymore. They're actually more in the bush. The openings, the really nice grasslands that we have, we don't have that much here of it because it's mostly bush pasture. But yeah, the grass is way taller. It's in 2018 when over in the south side everybody was burning up, and it was really dry in August. A lot of the farm, the producers here had to take their cows off the range because there was no grass left. Range officer called me up one day and says, Eugene, everybody's taking the cows off the range, and I went and checked yours. I don't know what you're doing, but your cows are standing in grass belly deep. So it has really made a difference because we have built organic matter in that soil, like it grows way more grass. And yeah, we only take off the top, and because it's already mature, yep. And we haven't seen any adverse, like the cows are coming just back just as actually heavier than before. Like they're just really round. Like everybody that comes by here is always amazed how round, how heavy our cows are in the fall, or how fat or whatever I want to say. Like we now aim for about a fully grown cow at about 1,200 to 1,300 pounds. Like we actually aim now for smaller cows. We're running in a sort of a Hereford Angus cross, not a Simmental. Like to tell the story about this one calf that we had. It was sort of a gray collared calf. Didn't fit in with any of the other ones, heifer calf. So we kept it at home. We wouldn't ship it because it wouldn't fit in. So then it singled out. You don't get a good price. And I don't like it if they don't give me the price I want. So we kept it. We'll butcher it here at home and sell it. About a year later, my brother said, a good year later, he says, probably it's going to be time to butcher that heifer. You want to go and get it in? So I went out to the pasture to get it. And I came back and says, no, I'll leave it out there. She's going to calve within the next couple of days. And she did. Calved. Okay, well, we let it raise a calf and then next year we butcher it. Well, it calved again. So while back around Christmas, the calves are still with the cows, still on the cows. I noticed this cow really losing body condition, getting skinny. So I pulled it in, brought it in the corral, weaned the calf off. And had a couple other ones in there that were lame, so fed them through the winter. She picked up again a little bit. She actually calved in April, but then I made sure I was kept her away from the bull. So that following fall, we needed a sale. Somebody wanted to buy whole quarters of a cow. So we sold it, got $1,680 for it. So I told Manfred, my brother, I said, for a cow that we never really liked, how many times did she calve? So he went back in the records and looked, and he says, well, it's 14 times. So the cow had calved 14 times here. Yep. We never really liked her, but she calved 14 times. So
1: Impressive.
0: So that's actually something we're now really aiming for in our cowherd. And even with the grazing, I think we can achieve it actually, a longevity of our cattle.
1: Right.
0: Like we now had cows that actually reached the 20-year-old age. Like that actually
1: Wow.
0: 20 years old. So that's we don't select heifers anymore. I actually expose all my heifers to the bull for 30 days, and the ones that get bred in that time, they calve, and the other one go into the meat productions. So it's kind of
1: Right,
0: interesting
1: yeah.
0: right now, calving. The heifers, their 30-day breeding time is over right now. So it's kind of interesting. It's definitely not the ones calved necessarily that I would have selected turn to the
1: That
0: bull,
1: you would have kept,
0: but I would have kept. So I think nature can actually do a better job there than I can. It's kind of little things that we're looking for today. Aim, for the longevity in our herd, because it's raising an animal to calving age, and every time you have a new heifer calf, got to figure out how it goes. So there's a little bit more effort
1: That's
0: there.
1: right.
0: So with cows, it's easier. Like it's yeah, starting in April, I don't even climb out of bed anymore at night. I'll check in the evening, and I'll check again in the morning. But we used to do it in February, so I know how it is to climb out of bed, trying
1: I
0: to be out
1: see.
0: there. We've been there. We've
1: Been there,
0: done
1: done it.
0: that.
1: Well, I suspect we could talk for another hour
0: Oh,
1: about
0: easily,
1: grazing management. But maybe in the interest of time, let's wrap it up here. Maybe you have a final thought that you could share with somebody who's also, a grazing manager and just out there also on the journey of doing better. Maybe you have sort of a closing thought you would share.
0: it all starts in your head. Like once you make your mind up, this is what I want to do, then it gets easy. I think it was harder to change it in my head than it was to actually change the actual practices. I think that's the biggest thing for me. Like it has to change in your head and your heart. And once you do that, and like I said, I explained what I'm doing. Every farmer, look at the principles, look what you want to achieve. And maybe all the ways I do it is not going to necessarily work for you, but every farm, like the tools will be different on every farm. It is just, make get your mindset that this is what you want to achieve, the soil health, and you will figure out the ways to do it. That's how I try to explain it to other farmers.
1: Wonderful. Well, thank you so much for those thoughts and sharing some insight. Again, I'm sure we could talk some more another time, maybe about grazing management and maybe some other things you've learned. And we didn't even talk about all the other animals and how you might manage them, but we'll save that maybe for some other time.
0: That she, grazing sheep and pigs together.
1: Thank you so much for your time and sharing your knowledge.
0: Oh, you're welcome. Nice talking to
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0: Love to you. 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The next District of Chetwynd Regular Council meeting will be held on September 8, 2026. This has been this week's events brought to you by the District of Chetwynd.
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CHAD and CHET. We've got the South Peace covered.

Potts Farm was a place to go. Load a truck up, hit the dirt road. Jumped the barbed wire, spread the word. Light the bonfire and call the girls. 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Jack and Jim were a few good men. 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Watch your mouth. Before I have to knock that loud mouth out. I'm tired of talking, man. 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

Back in the day, Potts Farm was a place to go. Load a truck up, hit the dirt road. Jump the barbed wire, spread the word. Light the bonfire and call the girls. King in the can and the Marlboro man. Jack and Jim were a few good men. Where you learn how to kiss and cuss and fight too. Better watch out for the boys in blue. And all this small town, he said, she said. 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You better mind your business, man. Watch your mouth. Before I have to knock that loud mouth out. I'm tired of talking, man. 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